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1: Good morning. You know, I just... Since I walked in here this morning, I just feel the, not pressure, but just the weight of God's presence, you know, in this place. And man, it's an honor to be here. You know, Apostle Joe and Pastor Rena are two people that they're choice servants of God. And I'm blessed to be able to call them friends. And, you know, we go way back and I feel honored to be called to be here. Some of you I've known a long time. Others you might get to know me for the first time today. It's like Pastor James, I think, man, he's this great man of God now, and it seems like he was a young man. Now he's got his own family, and I'm thinking, I feel old. Good thing I don't have hair. It'd be so gray, everybody would know how old I am, right? But God's good, and I really sense a prophetic word today. I'm going to try not to get into too many rabbit trails, but every song, man, just spoke a message. I feel like it's one of them days where you could just preach and preach and preach, but I'll keep conscious of the time today. But you know, Restoration Church, I love the name Restoration, and I really believe somebody in here or somebody watching me live stream today, restoration's a word for you. You've been away. You know, you can be away physically and you can be away in your heart. But God is a restorer. He's patient. Man, I've got to see a couple people in the last 3 or 4 weeks, just God, one person I prayed for 8 years away from God, just come, you know, come with a broken heart. I mean, you know, we all get broken sometimes. You know, I used to run this town, not run it. I used to run in this town. I used to carry a .44 mag with 7 3/8 barrel, and I was a lot bigger then. I had hair too. And an earring, and I was a pretty broken individual. And I think the last bar in this town that I worked at, I think it's still around, is Crockett's Lodge out in Star City. I worked there for a while. I was a doorman at the nicer places and a bouncer at the other places. And some people had VIP cards. I don't know what that meant. It definitely can't get you into heaven. But every time I come over here, I think of God's power and his grace in my life to take a broken person, you know, and set him ablaze for Jesus. And you know, I'm going to call this message this morning Kingdom Collision. Kingdom Collision. Because if you realize it or not today, evil in our culture is confronting us every day. We could say culture is confronting us, but it's not really culture. It's evil in the culture is confronting us. And it's nothing new to God. There's a blatant... See, I had a head-on collision with Jesus. And man, that's what changed me. I just ran headlong into him, not looking for him. But this, we sang that song, he moves mountains, he can move mountains, and he will again. He wants to move a mountain in your life today. But if we look at this, it's a blatant confrontation that we face. But I want you to know something. It's nothing new to God. It's nothing new. And I'm not here to point out everything that's wrong with society today, but I'm here to throw in some solutions. Because if God throws you in the mix this morning, you're part of the solution. If you decide that you want to have a kingdom collision, then become a Christian. Because when you become a Christian, you'll begin to see that there's definitely an upset between the kingdom of darkness and the kingdom of light. And the Lord just showed me some specific things out of the book of Daniel today, and I want to share them. In Daniel chapter 1, this is going to be hopefully pretty easy to follow today, but I'll just give you a little history. And I'm glad there's young people in here too, right? How many's young at heart? Should have said, oh yeah, all the young people are up here. They're all here. We don't know where the old ones are, but the young ones are all up here. Okay? Nebuchadnezzar, king of Babylon, took over God's people. But he was allowed to because they weren't holding their ground. And among God's people was a young man named Daniel. Anybody ever heard of Daniel? I don't assume everybody knows everybody in the Bible. I never do that, especially anymore. I don't assume we know all the Bible stories because we just don't, and that's okay. There's this guy named Daniel. He's 14 years old. And so this evil king was allowed to take over God's people because they didn't stand their ground. And they really didn't stand on the word. And so among the people that he takes, Daniel's one of them, and he had three friends. We know them as Shadrach, Meshach, and Abednego, right? But immediately, he tried to take God's best out of the people that were in captivity. Now, I can compare this to where we live today, that the kingdom of darkness is after the best. After our youth, after the ones with strength, after the ones with promise, after the ones with identity, after the ones with dreams and the ones with visions. That's the kingdom of darkness is after the people with dreams and visions and with a future and a hope. And so he was wanting to take the best, but he was wanting, bottom line, he was wanting, Nebuchadnezzar was wanting to steal their identity. And I'm big on identity. I preach on identity a lot. But he was wanting to take their identity, and the Lord began to show me three ways that culture is trying to change our identity. And let's go down to verse 4 in Daniel chapter 1. And these are just, it's one of the things like, awesome God, cool, boom, boom, boom, here it is. In verse 4, well, let's start in verse 3. It says that then the king instructed Asphanez, the master of the eunuchs, to bring some of the children of Israel and some of the king's descendants and some of the nobles. He was after the best. And verse 4 says, young men in whom there was no blemish but good looking. He's not talking about you. Okay? Gifted in all wisdom, possessing knowledge and quick to understand, who had the ability to serve in the king's palace, and whom they might teach the language and the literature of the Chaldeans. And so when we look at this, the first thing, you can write this down if you're taking notes, the first thing, the way Nebuchadnezzar tried to take their identity, the first thing he tried to do was take their minds. He tried to change what they were learning from that had come from God to be established in their life. He tried to take what was to come from God to be established in these young people's lives. He tried to take that and he tried to change their minds. I don't know about you, but in the evil and culture confronting the church today, the culture is trying to change our minds. It's trying to change what we believe and know is true and infallible. It's trying to make it infallible. It's trying to make it fallible, and it's trying to make it not right and not a standard and not foundational and not truth anymore. It's trying to change portions and twist portions of Scripture and change it and come after our minds. We're bombarded with evil in culture. We're bombarded with these things, and it's the same. This is nothing new to God. This is the same thing. My wife's grandfather was a minister, and before he died, he called us to his hospital bed. He called me and Sandy to pray over our ministry and bless it. And he had his finger like this all the time, and he said, "Mike, you mark my words, there's going to be a day in your ministry you're going to have to stand like Shadrach, Meshach, and Abednego. There's going to be a day, and you're going to see it." And I think that day is now. And so the first thing, they didn't teach God's word anymore. They tried to bring them the books. They tried to rewrite history. I've been in Annapolis fighting for our schools in Maryland and talking about revisionist history. How many familiar with that term? There was a gentleman there I could listen to all day, but he was from the Holocaust Museum, and the senators, one of the senators down around Baltimore, stood and asked him to answer this question, and they said, "Should we write history the way it was, or should we change it?" They were getting ready to vote. We didn't even know about it. We were there to save the school, and they were having this vote before us, so we had to listen, which was, I believe it was a God thing. They were going to take out civics out of Maryland and history, rewrite it, and take out art and music. And we didn't even know they were voting on this. Anyhow, they lost, but this man stood up and he said, "It's interesting you should ask this question. I speak at about 20 universities in the United States a year." And he's a World War II vet and a Holocaust survivor. And he said, "The last university I was at, I got done telling about the Holocaust and my family and the Holocaust. And a young lady in the back raised her hand and stood up. And he said, 'Yes, ma'am.' And she said, 'You're a liar. And everything you said is wrong. There was no Holocaust.' And he said, 'Really?' He said, 'Where did you get your information?' She said, 'The History Channel.' And he said, 'Ma'am, that's revisionist history you're talking about.' And he went on, and I won't go into all of it, but he went on. I could listen to him all day, but he went on. And in the end, he told the senators on that floor, he said, 'And for these reasons, I declare you must tell history as it happened, not revise it to suit an ideology for this generation.'" But it's the very same thing Nebuchadnezzar did. He went after their minds. They gave him the books of the Chaldeans and tried to change their language. How many of you know they try even to change words, like the word tolerance? Oh, it's quiet in here. Thank you, Holy Ghost. I just, you know what? Tolerance, I was pretty decent in English. And I was taught that tolerance meant if Scott here, I have a disagreement and I don't agree with him, I just tolerate his opinion, but I'm still his friend. It doesn't mean that I agree with his opinion. I just tolerate that he's got a stupid thought. Right? And I could say that to Scott because I've known him a long time and he probably does have a stupid thought once in a while. Okay? You like that, right? He probably knows I have a stupid thought once in a while, okay? And we've known each other that long. But the reason I can pick on him is because I know him. But to me, that's tolerance, is I don't agree with you, okay? And I'm not going to agree with you, and you're not going to make me agree with you because I don't agree with you. It's not my morals. It's not my values. It's not my opinion. It's not truth to me. So tolerance means you can have your opinion, but don't try to push it on me. That's tolerance. Tolerance is not there's only one opinion, and if you disagree with that, you're wrong. So they were calling good evil and evil good. And it's the same today. People call good evil and evil good. It's a mind-changing thing. I believe I'm speaking prophetically to this nation today, that it's a mind-changing thing that's going on, just like Nebuchadnezzar did. Number two, let's go to verse 5. It says, "And the king appointed for them a daily provision for the king's delicacies and the wine which he drank, and 3 years of training for them." Sound like college? "So that at the end of that time, they might serve before the king." Notice that king has a little K. See, my king's got a big K. He's the king of all kings. and the Lord of all lords. He is the King, right? Y'all agree with me? He's the King. And so that they might serve, they might bow down, they might lower themselves before the King, even though that's not what they believed when they went in. They believed in another God, the true and the living God, the God who moved mountains, the God who split seas, the God who delivered them from their enemies, the God who provided for them, the God who took care of them, the God whom they would meet, the eternal God, the living God, the true God. They tried to get them to not believe in him, but to serve and to come under another king. And so the second thing, you see, they appointed them daily provision of the king's delicacies. The next thing they tried to change after their mind was their diet, their food. Food to us in the New Testament represents our walk with God. They told Jesus in John 4, they said, he hasn't eaten all day. You know what? We got to get him some food. He said, hold on, you don't need to get me any food. He said, I got meat to eat that you don't know anything about. He already knew what he was eating. He already knew what would sustain him was the food from God. And as a matter of fact, he said that food is to do the will of my Father. Amen. Later on. So what they tried to do is they didn't want them to do the will of God anymore. They wanted them to serve their king. Nebuchadnezzar wanted him to serve him. They wanted to bow down God to be in a myth. They wanted to bow down God to be in for people who are weak, for people who are ignorant, for people who are unlearned, for people who don't believe in science, for people who don't believe in the things that culture believes in today. They wanted to bow down God to a little God. A little God, nonetheless, who can't save, who can't deliver, who can't bring fire out of heaven. A little God who you'll never stand before. You're going to stand before the living God. Nebuchadnezzar too, right? So they went after their minds. I'm trying not to get excited yet, okay? They went after their minds. Then they went after their diet. They went after their food. They went after their walk with God. I'm going to tell you, this kingdom collision is after your walk with God. You know, we have to learn to fight. Our praise is a weapon, that song said. We have to learn to fight from the seven mountains where we go tomorrow and work. We're not to be weird and flaky, but we are to be kingdom people bringing the kingdom of God to earth. That people see the big K King. They see the one who is King. Amen. And the third thing, it says, now from among them, in verse 6, it says, now from among those, the sons of Judah were Daniel, Hananiah, Mishael, and Azariah. And to them, the chief of the eunuchs gave names. He gave Daniel the name Belshazzar. So the third thing he did was change their identity. You see, when I talk about a kingdom collision, the evil in this culture is after the identity of the Christian. First, he's after our minds. Then he's after our diet. And then he's after our very identity. I feel for people. I pray for people. I just got to see a great restoration of a person had identity issues, identity confusion. Amen. But I saw the love of God in this person's life to bring them out of a detrimental homosexual lifestyle back to the place before the big K King, to be restored and loved and preserved. And I mean, God even gave him a dream to get out and come to the place where there was safety. And thank God they came home. Hallelujah. And that's what God, he's a God of restoration, a God of broken people. There are people, listen, there are people that are identity confused. We shouldn't make fun of them, right? But we got to understand, God's word is right. God's word is right. God is the Father above all fathers. To think that in ourselves we can let down the word of God because we love people more than God, that's wrong. We can't love any human being more than God. Whether they're a drug addict, a homosexual, an alcoholic, a liar in church, somebody that's self-righteous, which I'm just going to get on that in a minute. Self-righteousness is the biggest sin in the church. Oh, give me an amen or I'll think it's you. Come on. We get in denial of, I'm good, I'm good, I'm okay, I'm good, I'm not like him, I'm not like her. So I'm good, I'm okay, everything's good. I'm good. I don't have to think about where I should be, but I'm good. I'm good. It's self-righteousness. Come on. Don't tell me you've never had a self-righteous attitude before. I have. That scares me to think that I could get saved long enough to become self-righteous and walk away from God and quit having a heart for broken people. Quit having a heart to see restoration. Quit believing that God can take someone who is broken beyond what we think can be repaired and see him turn them around. Whew. I believe God's the God of a happy childhood. I saw a lady the other night, 74 years old, in the ministry. Come, and we thought ministry time was over, and all of a sudden, boom, she blurts out pain. We're talking about inner roots of pain and shame and bitterness. She blurts out, man, when I got pregnant before we were married, I never knew this about this lady, got pregnant before we were married, my grandmother, whom I adored, shunned me. And said, I don't know why I spent all my money on you for you to turn out pregnant. She wanted nothing to do with her anymore. And she carried that. She had four more children and carried that her whole life. Been a Christian for many, many, many years. But still dealing with the shame and the guilt of rejection from somebody. Probably really self-righteous and really a good person. But our righteousness is as filthy rags. Come on. Sometimes you can't love like God till you've been broken a little bit. I got a few scars. I got a few wounds. Not just from mashing my skull in. I've got other wounds in here. I've been there. I've experienced long-term illness before. And I understand what it's like to feel like everybody's forgotten that you're still not feeling good. And you're trying to function and be in faith and have a smile on your face, and you just would like somebody to say, can I help you? And you'd say, yeah! Really, that'd be awesome. Because I'm struggling here. See, because God's a God of restoration, he really is. If he can't take somebody that's so broken or so far away from God or so screwed up, man, and turn them around, You need a king with a bigger K. As I see a king. I had a spiritual son that was gone for 3 years, man. He just came back. Just came back. He's not the guy he used to be. But he's going to be a guy that's better than he ever was. See, because he got into some darkness, he needs some time of restoration. When God's done with him, something good is going to happen. And he's not going to get self-righteous. Because he's going to remember. You see, I'm not too far still away from that guy laying, after doing too much cocaine, laying in my parents' driveway, not wanting to die and embarrass them in their house. I still haven't forgotten that guy. That guy was me, and I know it. But thank God, there's a kingdom collision, a kingdom warfare. Evil and culture wants us to change our names. Instead of Christian, which is Christ-like, which is a good thing to me, they want a hashtag narrow-minded, homophobic, hater, racist, all these things. And when I watch that on the news, I want to jump into that TV set and say, I'm not that. And I don't ever want to be that. And if you see a Christian that is like that, they're not who I am. I'm not that Christian. I'm not that person. I'm the one that God called me to be. And I don't want to lay down anymore and sit down anymore and be afraid of what you're going to call me, because I want to be who God called me to be. My identity is I'm not a hater. I'm a lover of people. I love God. I love people. I want to make a difference for God. And I refuse to just sit down and lay down and watch everybody else roll with this wave in culture of evil. I don't want anybody to end up in hell. Let's face it. Come on. Can I be real this morning? Let's just face it. There are people in hell right now because Christians have let them down. There are people in hell right now because churches have let them down. Come on. We want to blame the pastor because he's the feature preacher creature. But it's not the pastor, man. It's Christians. There are people, when you think about it, there are people in hell because the church has let them down. My God, if that don't make us want to get up and say, no more, no more. Something's trying to take my mind. Something's trying to take my diet. Something's trying to take my identity. I'm going to be who God called me to be. I'm going to love people whether they hate me or not. I'm going to love people whether they call me racist or not. I'm going to love people whether they call me homophobic or not. I'm going to love them anyhow and show them I am not that. I may never be able to tell them enough. I may be never able to prove it enough to them because they're looking for the bad. But I can tell you by my walk, by my life, by standing for God, by standing for the big King, He will be seen, because it says that people will see your good works and glorify God. They will end up glorifying God if we're who the church is supposed to be. Amen. Whew, that is good preaching. Amen. I'm excited now. Verse 8, it said, but Daniel purposed in his heart. You got a purpose in your heart this morning. Because you're going to watch the news again tonight. I know you are. So you got a purpose in your heart this morning. You're going to check your news feed on your phone. Probably when you get out of here. Maybe some of you doing it right now. The ones aren't looking at me. I know what you're doing. I ain't dumb. Right? You're looking at it right now. If I know anything, one of my sound men are in the sound booth checking me out on this service while they're doing our service, you know? But listen, he purposed in his heart that he would not defile himself. You see, there's a place where it gets real with just you and God. And he knows. You got to determine with you and God, you won't defile yourself no matter what everybody else does. Not changing my mind. Not changing my diet. I'm not changing who I am. I'm not going to shut up neither. I'm gonna be who God called me to be. I'm gonna love God. I'm gonna love people. I'm gonna make a difference. I don't want people going to hell because I sit down. I don't want people going to hell because I just decided it was easier to just shut up. It was easier to just, you know. I mean, I'm getting at the age I could just coast to heaven. I've been close a couple times. I mean, I could just go on. That's a give up attitude. I teach my kids three things. My wife taught them everything else. I say, who are you, Robinson? Who do you serve? Jesus. What do you do? Never give up. It's the only three things I ever taught my kids. They know to recite it to me when I'm in trouble. Who are you, Dad? I'm Robinson. Who do you serve, Dad? Jesus. What do you do? Never give up. So I guess you got to go back again, Dad. Right? I guess you got to do that. And so he said he purposed in his heart not to defile himself with the portion of the king's delicacies, nor with the wine which he drank. Therefore he requested of the chief of the eunuchs that he might not defile himself. Notice he still was trying to be under authority. And he said, now God had brought Daniel into the favor and the goodwill of the chief of the eunuchs. Listen, Daniel did what we need to do. He purposed in his heart, amen, that he was not going to defile himself. He was not going to get rid of his identity. As culture shifts, you know what? We need to know who we are. as culture shifts in this hour that we all live in and what our children is, I love to see these children up here before service. They need to know who they are. At some point, it has to become their God. By 14, Daniel had enough in him. Somewhere by 14, Daniel had enough in him that he could say, excuse me, I'm not eating that. You know why he didn't eat it? He never put it in his mouth. You can't eat what you don't put in your mouth. Try eating through your elbow. It don't work.
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So here is the good news, my friends. The good news. There is, therefore, now no condemnation, no punishment, no curse for all those who are in Christ Jesus. All your fears have been taken away. Instead, hope has been given. Because God, out of His great love, redeemed us on the cross. So now, my friends, no power of hell and no scheme of man

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This is Angel 3, Hope Radio, Palau.

So here is the good news, my friends. The good news. There is, therefore, now no condemnation, no punishment, no curse for all those who are in Christ Jesus. All your fears have been taken away. Instead, hope has been given. Because God, out of His great love, redeemed us on the cross. So now, my friends, no power of hell and no scheme of man

I want to welcome you to the Christian Worship Hour. And we're always happy when the weekends come by and you open your doors for us and we come into your house or your car or maybe some of you tractors. You got fancy tractors with radios. Boy, in the Depression years in the 30s, we sure didn't have anything like that. We had horses. But that's all a thing of the past. Well, today we're going to be thinking about Isaiah, a wonderful young a prophet, and how he said yes to God. And have you said yes to God? Have I said yes to God? Or have we said no or said maybe wait or another day or something like that? So that's going to be our sermon. But before our sermon, we always have to have a letter, a couple, three letters if we got time. And we just thank you for writing. Got so many. And here's one written from a man who was on the USS Liberty in the World War II. He said, I love the ministry, and he's from Sheridan, Wyoming. I love the ministry. I'm one of the survivors of the attack on the USS Liberty on June 8, 1967. We were attacked with all the enemy's might, and still the Liberty would not go down. I was down below when the torpedo hit the ship in the starboard side, about 40 feet away, and still I'm here. I was in prayer after the captain said on the ship's intercom to prepare for torpedo attack. Seconds before the torpedo exploded, I heard a voice that simply said, get down and get down now. I was standing, and yet I found myself with my nose flat on the deck when the explosion occurred. My men all died around me, and I remained alive. It was the power of God, and God kept me alive. Maybe to tell the story, it was one miracle after another that kept the ship afloat, and it wasn't the crew that saved the ship, it was Christ and Christ alone. And so here he is, he's witnessing, and since 1967 when that happened, he's telling about Jesus and the power of God to keep us and help us. And that's what we do. We're here to honor the Lord, to tell people about God. And that's what Isaiah was all about, to go to the people and preach to the people. And we'll get into that in just a few minutes. Here's Fargo, North Dakota. Thank you for the sermons. Love watching and listening to your program every Sunday. My life has changed since I asked the Lord into my heart. Thank you all. And he's exactly right. I think this was a man. I can't just remember anymore. It doesn't matter. But that's what the Bible says in 2 Corinthians 5, verse 17. Therefore, if any man be in Christ, he's a new creation. Old things are passed away. Behold, all things are become new. And so that means you're going to change, and you're going to leave some of your friends, and you're going to live with people that love the Lord. You're going to honor the Lord and think about the Lord. You're a new creation. Let's see, here's one I'd like to share. We have Tucson, Arizona, and this person writes, I'd like to say thank you for preaching all these years and thankful that me and my family can watch your program here in Tucson. We do that on Sunday mornings. You've helped me get through tough times when I was unemployed, and your sermons and you have united my family. My father doesn't like preachers, and he thinks that they're all shysters and crooks when they're preaching. He'll listen to you, though, because of your sermons, because you're a great, honest pastor. I pray that God, Christian Worship Hour stays on shortwave radio and TV for years to come. Well, I chuckle a little bit. Now, I want to say, first of all, that all of the TV preachers aren't shysters. Some are great men and women of God. God's people are serving him. But there are shysters. And I'm going to tell you, oh, I tremble when they meet God, when they've been a shyster in God's name and have taken money from people and poor people and older people. Oh, there'll be a reckoning day. God have mercy on them. That's all I can say. And let me see, here's one I just have to share. Casper, Wyoming, and they say, I'm 90 years old. I had polio when I was 18 months old and was paralyzed from the waist down. My parents were wonderful Christians who prayed and fasted for my healing. You see, my dear, listen to this.
is seeing my dear Lord embrace

0: me as a father would his child, and showed me that his will, what was his will for me. I understood and I accepted it. It's okay. He promised to be with me always through all my needs, and praise God, he's never failed me. Here's this lady, she's a polio, paralyzed from polio, all her life, 90 years old, and she prayed and they fasted. And then she says, just like God the Father took me in his arms, and he says, that's the way you're to be. I'm not going to heal you. And she says, that's okay. Some people have got mad, see. But when you don't get a yes and you think you should get a yes, but you don't get it, you just say, yes, Lord, that's okay. I want your will to be done. We'd love to hear from you, and I'm going to give you the address in just a few minutes at the end of the sermon. So get your pencil and paper ready. You'd love to hear from you. But let's look at Isaiah. Isaiah in chapter Isaiah 6, in the opening verses, the prophet Isaiah had a vision of God. And he writes that vision, and he says, in the year that King Uzziah died, I saw also the Lord sitting upon a throne, high and lifted up, and his train filled the temple. As a result of that vision, and Isaiah saw that vision, Uzziah was dead and the throne was empty, but God's throne wasn't empty. God's that he looked to God and he saw that God sitting there, and his train filled the whole temple. That God's throne will never be empty. Jesus Christ is risen from the dead, and he was dead 3 days and three nights to pay for our sins, but he is alive, and he will be alive forever and ever. So he sees God, and God is on his throne, and Isaiah cries out when he has it as a result of this vision. He cries out, and he says, woe is me, for I am undone, because I'm a man of unclean lips, and I dwell in the midst of a people of unclean lips. For mine eyes have seen the King, the Lord of hosts. And he's just amazed because he is so sinful. And I tell you, when you get a glimpse of God, when you get into that Bible and read that Bible, you're going to see that you're a sinful person and you need a Savior. And that Savior is Jesus. And he'll wash away your sins and he'll clothe you with his righteousness. And that's the only thing that's going to answer when you come to the pearly gates, because you're never going to get in on your own good works. Not by works of righteousness, but according to his mercy, he saved us. All right, so Isaiah, he says he's a terrible sinner. And so this happens, he makes his confession of sin. He's a sinner, and he's unclean lips, dwells among people with unclean lips. And then we read in the fifth verse, sixth verse, then flew one of the seraphim unto me, having a live coal in his hand, which he had taken from it with the tongs from off the altar. He laid it upon my mouth, and he said, lo, this hath touched thy lips, and thine iniquity is taken away, and thy sin is purged. And so Isaiah realizes that here he is, his wonderful Lord, and he's cleansed and he's made clean. And so this wonderful Jesus says, and then Jesus talks about that. And God tells him, then he flew to the seraphim and he touched him and he says, thy iniquity is taken away and thy sin is purged. And then Isaiah, God talks. And God says, who will go for us? And then we have to have somebody to go to carry the message. And Isaiah says, I will go. Yes, Lord, send me. Isaiah realized there are no draftees in God's army. There has to be volunteers. He's not going to take you by the nape of the neck and force you into doing anything. He's making it so that you're a free moral agent and you can live as you want and you can curse God and you can go on to hell, or you can pray to God and go on into heaven. It's all in your hands. And so Jesus tells us in the New Testament, if any man will come after me, let him deny himself, take up his cross and follow me. And so it has to be a volunteer. And that was Isaiah's response. It was full devotion to God. It was total abandon to God. It was complete sacrifice. He would do anything that he wanted, anything that God wanted him to do. And so God says, Isaiah said, here, send me. And God looks upon him then as a volunteer. We're not robots that God or little things that God pulls the strings and we jump and we dance, but we choose. We are free moral agents. And this wonderful God tells us, I want you to follow me. And it's just like God is telling Isaiah. He heard the voice of God. He heard the voice. He says, I heard the voice of the Lord saying, whom will I send? Who will go for us? And he responds to that voice. And that call is going out to all of the world, to all Christian people that have know the Lord. And if you're not a Christian, you need to accept Christ and join this band. He says, I want volunteers. I want people to go into the battle against Satan for me. Who will go? And he says that so Isaiah says in verse 8, here I am, send me. And God said, Isaiah says, go. Now from this incident, we see this. First of all, that God needs dedicated workers. He needs people that love him and serve him and will follow him. So many are dying without Christ. So many are lonely and weary and sad. So many young people need some help and some instruction and direction and guidance. How so many of God's people, but God's people hears that call and God is saying, I need someone to go on to serve me. I can send angels, but I'm not going to send angels. I want to send the people that accept me as their savior like Isaiah. I want to send my own people. And so he calls them out. And perhaps we need a 20th century Isaiah to Jeremiah or Joshua today. And he called out boldly and loudly and clearly. And Joshua said, how long halt ye between two opinions? He's telling the children of Israel, you're going to serve God or are you going to serve the devil? And they're standing there wondering what to do. And he says, how are you going to stand between to make up that decision? And God is saying to you today, maybe he's saying to you, you've heard the message about accepting Jesus. You know you ought to accept Jesus, and you're thinking about it, and you're wondering about it, and you're pondering about it. How long are you going to stand there? To the Christian people, maybe he's saying to you, how long are you wondering whether you should give 10% to the Lord? And 10% is the minimum, and we need to give it to the Lord. Don't give it to us if you think I'm begging for money. We don't beg for money. We just tell you that you have a need and we leave it with the Lord and that's it. But you need to give that money somewhere. Don't keep it in your pocket. You give it away. Give at least 10% to the Lord's work. You maybe need to witness to your neighbor. You maybe need to study your Bible more. You maybe need to spend more time in prayer and meditation. How long are you going to wait before you make your decision? How long are you going to think about it? How long are you going to be there? Look at Isaiah. Immediately he accepted that challenge. He said, here am I, Lord, send me. We have been called to serve and to witness, and we have been commanded to do that. God tells us in Matthew, Jesus tells us in Matthew 28, verses 19 and 20. And Jesus came and spoke unto them, saying, all authority is given unto me in heaven and in earth. Go ye therefore, he says, I wish you would go, or I would suggest that you go. It would be nice if you go. What did he say? Go. That's a command. Go ye therefore into all the world and preach the gospel, baptizing in the name of the Father and the Son and the Holy Spirit. That's what God is calling us to do, and God is preaching for us to come and do that. And so he is saying, he's just saying to you and he's saying to me, all of God's people, he's saying, who will go for us? Who will go for us? And then there he gives the command, go ye. And so Jesus did the same thing when he was here after the resurrection. Jesus says in John 20, verse 21, then said Jesus unto them again, peace be unto you. My Father hath sent me, even so send I you. Just think of that, this marvelous mission that God has given us to represent Jesus Christ in this world that is desperately suffering and they don't know which way to turn. And we have the answer. The answer is Jesus. He's the answer. And somebody said, Jesus is the answer. And some smart aleck came up and says, what's the question? Well, I'm going to tell you this, my friend. I don't care what your question is. Jesus is the answer. He's the answer to every question. And I can tell you, and I'm in now for in my 76th year preaching, Jesus is the answer. And I can stand up in that pulpit here and I can say, I don't care what your sin is. And I don't care what you happened, how long you've sinned. And I don't care what you might have done. Jesus is the answer, and he will take you, and he will wash you clean of your sins. And like Peter, after he swore he didn't know Jesus, then Peter came back to Jesus, and he confessed his sins, and he had repentance, and Jesus forgave him and commissioned him to go out and to preach the gospel. So God wants us to walk with him, to talk with him, and to tell the whole world about this wonderful Jesus. In the high priestly prayer that Jesus prayed in John chapter 17, Jesus said, As thou hast sent me into the world, even so have I also sent them into the world. He's talking about the people, his disciples. He's talking about all of us who've accepted Jesus. God sent me, now he says, I'm sending you. It's being sent by God. Look at that. And what does he say? Now look at this again. John 20, chapter 20, verse 21. Look at this. He says, peace be unto you. And then he says, so send I you. He says, some people say, if you get busy for the Lord, you'll find peace. But what does Jesus say? He gives us peace. And then he sends us. You see, if we're going out into the world to make a name for ourselves or see what we can do or how much we can accomplish in our name, then we don't have real peace. But God gives us peace. And he says, now you have your peace and you go out and he sends us out. And what does he do? He says, follow me and I'll make you fishers of men. If you follow me, you'll be fishers of men. But he says, in all of this time, you're going to have a joyfulness and you're going to have a peace in your heart because you're going to be walking with Jesus, serving for Jesus. And so look at what he does. He tells the message that he gives. This is what he tells. He says to go. And then in Isaiah, he wonders what to do. He says in Isaiah here, and he said, go and tell this people. Now listen to this. Don't miss this. It's Isaiah chapter 6, verses 9 and 10. This is what God says. Go and tell this people, hear ye indeed, but understand not, and see indeed, but perceive not. Make the heart of this people fat, and make their ears heavy, and shut their eyes, lest they see with their eyes, and hear with their ears, and understand with their heart, and be converted and be healed. God tells Isaiah, I want you to go to these people and preach, but they're not going to listen to you. You're going to ask them to come to God and repent, and they're not going to do it because they're hard and they're stiff-necked, and they're just as stubborn as an ox. But Isaiah, you preach, and don't you quit preaching. God says, they're not going to hear you. They're not going to listen to you. They're not going to be any response. And God is telling Isaiah, I want you to carry this message. No one is going to respond. Nobody's going to listen. But I want you to preach it anyway. Talk about what is this all about. And sometimes I wonder if they're listening to me. I know they're listening to me because I'm preaching the Bible and people are coming to Jesus. But these people were so stubborn and they were set in their ways, they wouldn't turn. Harry Ironside said this. He said, even though the word seemed to have no other effect than to harden them in their sins and rebellion, Isaiah was to proclaim the message faithfully. And here's how he tells us, Ironside says, the servant of God is responsible to the Lord himself. Having received his commission, he is to go forth in the name of the one who sends him, declaring the message submitted to him, given to him. He's to go out and to preach, and he's not to look back. And why is he doing that? There's not going to be any results. There's nobody going to return. Nobody going to come. And so then Isaiah said, what's he thinking to himself? I'm going to go out there and I'm going to preach my head off, and they aren't going to come, and God knows they aren't going to come. So in the 11th and verses 11 and 12, Isaiah asked God. Then said I said, Lord, Isaiah saying, Lord, how long? And God answered, until the cities be wasted with inhabitant, and the houses without man, and the land be utterly desolate, and the Lord have removed men far away, and there be great forsaking in the midst of the land. In other words, he says, you keep on preaching as long as there is life. The results make no difference to God. He wants you to preach, and you preach it and give it out. And this wonderful Lord tells us, you in Aberdeen, and you people in this area, and all you people around the world, you preach it and give it to them and give them wonderful words. And then, and don't stop until I tell you to stop. And why does he do that? He does that because in that great judgment, he doesn't want any man to stand up and say, God didn't give me a chance. Isaiah is vindicating God. I am vindicating God right now. Because if you turn God away and you go on into a Christless eternity where there's weeping and wailing and gnashing of teeth, when you stand before that great white throne, dear friends, listen to me. You're going to be there. If you don't have Jesus as your Savior, you're going to be there. And God is going to say, you had your chance. You can't stand and say that nobody told you. I didn't preach very well, and you couldn't understand. You could understand my words because I'm just like a first grader in school with my vocabulary. You understood. You heard it, and you can't say to God, God, you can't cast me into hell. Because I didn't know, I didn't hear, and God will say, I am vindicated. Isaiah went and preached to you, and you never listened, and you never turned, and you have to burn. Oh, my God, I am so frightened for you. And what you need to do is to listen to God. And what is God saying? God is saying that all have sinned and come short of the glory of God. Everyone, there only was one perfect person, and that's Jesus Christ. All have sinned. And the wages of sin is death. That's eternal death, not just physical death. It's that eternal death in the Christless eternity where there's weeping and wailing and gnashing of teeth. All have sinned, and that's where we're going. But Jesus came, and he loved us while we were his enemies. And he loved us in all of our sin. And he went to the cross and he shed his blood. And he shed his blood to pay for our sins. And what does the God say? Without the shedding of blood, there's no remission of sins. But when there is that shedding of blood, the blood of Jesus Christ in 1 John, the blood of Jesus Christ cleanseth us from all sin. And so we say, oh, I want that cleansing. How can I find that cleansing? And you just say, dear Jesus, I'm sorry for my sins. And use your own words, sorry for my sins. Ask you to come into my heart and wash my sins away. And thank you, Jesus, I'll follow you the best I can. Amen. That's all you say. You say, that's all. There must be more to it than that. I was 10 years old and I prayed that. And I remember it as if it was last night. And Jesus is with my heart, and I'm going to heaven. And I want you to go to heaven, so pray it with me now, right now, as we close out. Dear Jesus, I ask you to come. I'm sorry for my sins. Please come into my heart and take my sins away. Pray it all over the world out in your own language. I ask you to come into my heart, take away my sins, and I'll follow you the best I can. You won't be perfect. Nobody's perfect, but I'll follow you, John. You can follow him the best you can, and I'll see you in heaven. But oh, if you say no, you're going to have to face God, and you're going to have to say, God says, I give you your chance. You turned it down. Don't turn it down. And if you did that, you write to us. Christian Worship Hour, Box 2002, Aberdeen, South Dakota, 57. 402. You write to us and we'll send you literature. And then also you write to us and you help us with we have to pay our way like anybody else. We're not underwritten by any organization or denomination or corporation. We're just underwritten by the people of God. And so you just say, dear Jesus, should I give the Christian Worship Hour some of your money? And then he'll tell you yes or no. And if he says yes, you say how much, and then you do it. And you send it to us at the Christian Worship Hour, Box 2002, Aberdeen, South Dakota, 57402. And while you're writing, you can ask for the new song, and we'll send you the new song. And it's a little Bible study, A Never Failing Friend, and you will just love it. But we need to hear from you. And I want you to know this. We're a member of the Evangelical Council for Financial Accountability, so every penny is above board. Now we're going to close in prayer, and we always pray for the persecuted church, and we're thinking about the church in Libya. Dear Heavenly Father, I thank you for the multitudes that are coming to you right this minute. I thank you, Lord, that you spoke to their hearts and they've obeyed, and we're going to see them in heaven. Jesus, we're praying for the people in Libya, our brothers and sisters. They're worshiping with us with shortwave right now. They know we're praying for them, and give them strength and give them courage. And oh, someday you're going to give them the martyr's crown. We won't have that, but they'll have it. And won't that be beautiful? Lord, bless those who are on beds of sickness. Bless those who are shut-ins, and bless the children and the young people. Pray it in Jesus' name. Amen. Don't forget to write now. It's on your screen there. And I got to close with this word. God loves you. No matter what your sin might have been, God loves you. And the Christian Worship Hour loves you. And all of our people working on it loves you. And I love you. I gave my whole life, 98 years, I gave it to tell you that God loves you. And I love you. And that's why I'm preaching. And I'm preaching that you're praying that you'll know that God loves you and I love you. And I'm going to see you in heaven. But you have to have Jesus. So God bless you, everyone, especially the little children. We think of them. God bless you all until next week. Amen.
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4: Do you have your Bibles? Matthew, the Gospel of Matthew. Matthew chapter 21. And I'm going to pick up with verse number 8. And a very great multitude spread their clothes on the road. Others cut down branches from the trees and spread them out on the road. And then the multitudes who went before and those who followed cried, saying, Hosanna to the Son of David. Blessed is he who comes in the name of the Lord. Blessed, Hosanna in the highest. And when he had come into Jerusalem, watch this, all the city was moved, not just the religious part of the city, not just the Pentecostal section of the city, but the entire city was moved, saying, who is this? I love verse 11. So the multitude said, this is Jesus. Just do me a favor and jump over to 2 Samuel chapter 6. And let me just read both and preach on both real quick this morning. 2 Samuel chapter 6. And now it was told King David, saying, "The Lord has blessed the house of Obed-Edom and all that belongs to him because of the ark of God." So David went and brought up the ark of God from the house of Obed-Edom, where? To the city of David with gladness. And so it was with when those bearing the ark of the Lord had gone 6 paces, he sacrificed oxen and fatted sheep. And then David danced before the Lord with all of his might. And David was wearing a linen ephod. So David and all the house of Israel brought up the house of the Lord, watch this, with shouting and with the sound of the trumpet. I'm preaching to you in this series, When His Presence Comes, and the subtitle of my message this morning is simply this: When His Presence Comes, the City Rejoices. David recognizes that the Ark of the Covenant has been placed in a house called Obed-Edom. And he got upset because there was a lot of stuff that happened in the backstory. For the sake of time, I'm going to skip through it. And he comes into Obed-Edom. He's like, no, we're going to get the Ark of the God, the Ark of the Covenant, the Old Testament picture of Jesus. We're going to get it out of Obed-Edom's house and bring it back to the place where it's supposed to be, in the middle of the city, where everything orbs around it. And as he begins to bring the Ark of the Covenant back to the city explodes with praise and rejoicing because the presence of the Lord has finally come back to its proper place in the city. And here is Jesus in Matthew 21 fulfilling every promise and prophecy over the Ark of the Covenant has now become flesh. This mummy box has now become flesh. And we see Jesus as the one riding in on a donkey, and the city erupts in celebration and rejoicing again. Watch this. It is the same city in 2 Samuel chapter 6 as the same city in Matthew chapter 21. It is the same city, and not only is it the same city, but it is also the same God. And here it is, the same city and the same God. Watch this, but it is a different revelation of who Jesus is. But the response of the city is the same. The same city in 2 Samuel chapter 6 that celebrated and danced upon the Ark of the Covenant, which was the picture of Jesus, now generations later are erupting in the same type of praise, the same demonstration of rejoicing, because this word became flesh and is now riding in on a donkey to take his place. Here's what I'm trying to tell you, that we have to confront this issue today, that you can be in the right city on the right day and in the right moment and still miss who walked in. Still miss who walked in. And Palm Sunday, watch this, is not just a warning, but it is also an invitation. It is not just an invitation, but it is also a warning that you can be in the right place at the right moment, hearing the right thing, and miss the point of what it's all about, which is Jesus. It's a warning and an invitation. I just want to give you a couple guiding principles as we parallel these two texts this morning. Number one, when his presence comes, a city cannot remain settled. When his presence comes to a place, the city cannot remain settled. 2 Samuel chapter 6 verse 12 says it this way, that David stood there and he said, I've got to get the Ark of God back into its place. And then we see it in Matthew 21 verse 10 where he comes riding into the city and all the city was moved saying, who is this? The Ark started moving and Jerusalem could not ignore it. Jesus starts moving and the city could not stop, not be stirred by what was happening. This word stirred that we see, it means that it was literally being shaken. It was being agitated. It was being disruptive. Hear me. When the presence of the Lord truly comes into somebody's life, I promise you, we cannot just act like it's not special. Because when his presence moves, it disrupts everything that has settled. I love this because this was not just a quiet arrival. This wasn't just a hidden moment. Watch this. He didn't just show up magically in a synagogue. He got down at the gate of the city. And he wanted everybody to know that Jesus has entered the building. And not just the building, but he entered the gates. He entered the street. He entered every marketplace. He was coming not just to the church house. He was coming to the entire city. And he didn't want anybody to understand that it was going to be hidden inside of the four walls of the church. This was a perception. And David in that moment, every step by step, there was movement throughout the city. And here what you see in both texts at the same time, that his presence was on the move. And when his presence was moving, the city felt it and the atmosphere shifted. Which brings me to point number two this morning, that when his presence comes, it requires an honor-filled response. It requires an honor-filled response. If it's his presence, then we have to honor it. Because when he shows up, everything that can be shaken is going to be shaken. I don't know how you feel, but I'm tired of just going to church and his presence is not present. If I'm checking the attendance roll and everybody's there except him, I don't want to be there. But when he does show up, it's going to require me to give him an honor-filled response. Look at 2 Samuel 13 through 15. David comes in. He's got the Ark of the Covenant. He's picked it up out of Obed-Edom's house, and he takes six paces. And at the sixth step, he stops. He slaughters an animal as a sacrifice of praise to the Lord and then begins to dance and throw a celebration and a party, and he does it with gladness. He is sacrificing oxen before the Lord. Why? Because honor is required when the king comes into place. I love this passage of scripture, and this is for all my fellas, all my dudes, okay? All my dogs, right? But for those of you that think that worship is a woman's job, I love David. I love the life of David. David was a straight-up gangster. But he wasn't just he was a worshiper, but he was also a warrior. You realize they sang songs about David? Like, they were strummed up songs about Saul, and they're like, Saul's killed 1,000, nanny, nanny, boo-boo. And then they start singing about David, and it's like, David has killed tens of thousands. He's a straight killer. He's a man's man. He's a Renaissance man. What I mean by Renaissance is this. He'll kill you, and then he'll write a song about it. Like, he is a straight punisher and a poet. But when it came to the presence of the Lord, watch this. Look at the scripture. The Bible says that David danced before the Lord with all his might. Now, if you're not careful, you'll skip right over that. So the same amount of energy he brought to the bear, he brought into his worship. The same kind of tenacity that he brought against the lion is the same tenacity that he brought in worship. The same kind of fervor and fury that came out of him when he faced the giant was the same fervor and fury he brought into the worship moment. Don't tell me that worship is a woman's work. David said, the way I fight for him is the way I praise him. The way I bring him the victory on the battlefield is the way I bring him the celebration in his presence. That David danced before the Lord with all his might. When's the last time you've been accused of being too radical in his presence? When is the last time the usher had to tell you to calm down? When is the last time your neighbor had to move because they were afraid you were going to worship with all your might and use their teeth as the sacrifice of praise? No, we've gotten too cute. We've gotten too political. We've gotten too traditional. We've gotten too religious because we've forgotten just how good he's been to us. We've forgotten just how far he had to reach to be able to get us. Now, I'm not going to give my best on the battlefield, but if I give my best on the battlefield, you best believe the same energy in there is the same one I'm bringing in worship. It requires an honor-filled response. Same amount of effort he brought to killing a giant is the same effort he brought into his praise. I wonder how many of us coast in praise and expect to give our best come Monday. Come Tuesday. We'll give our best when we're negotiating a new deal. But then ask God to show up to it when we didn't show up to his moment in our life. So we come into his presence and we're conservative. But we want him to be liberal with his blessings. When's the last time you got sore from praise and worship? I don't care if it's in this room or in your prayer closet, but when's the last time you got sore? I got all these jacked men walking around here. When is the last time you maxed out in his presence? When's the last time you couldn't go to the gym because you were sore from your dance? They came in and it was a celebration. It was a rejoicing that was taking place. And in Matthew chapter 21, the same type of celebration is happening. Jesus is riding in this Palm Sunday, and the crowd was laying down garments, and they were cutting down palm branches, and they were crying, Hosanna. Watch this. This word Hosanna doesn't mean just, you know, praise God. It means literally, come save us. It was different expressions, but it was the same revelation that the presence has now come. See, when you recognize his presence, you will respond. And maybe that's the issue for us today. We got so used to going to church, we don't know what it's like to enter into him. But there has to come a time, ladies and gentlemen, we stop going to church and we start going into him. Because I promise you, it's not in church where you'll find your identity. But it'll be in him that you live and in him that you move. And it's in him that you have your very being. And I love this. I love the parallels of these two passages because there was a procession and they escorted his presence into its place. There was a sacrifice and they were willing to lay down some things for the sake of his presence coming into place. And there was a sound because there has to be a lifting when it's honoring of him. There has to be a lifting. Watch this. The way you respond reveals who you worship. The way you respond to God reveals who you really worship. And I'm afraid many of us worship our comfort zone more than our King. I will worship you, I just don't want to look like an idiot. Find that in Scripture. Well, let everything be done in decency and in order. It is not your decency and it is not your order. It is the King's decency and the King's order. And whatever he wants to allow to happen in his presence, he has the ultimate authority to make decisions about. Hear me this morning, because worship is not a spectator sport. I found this interesting this week. Music can be. You can go to the symphony, you can go to What was that amphitheater thing out there? You can go sit in a lawn chair. You can go to a band concert, and it can become music can become a spectator sport. And the truth is, ladies and gentlemen, church can become a spectator sport, where you just come in and you just watch everybody put on their performance, and are we out? And it can become a spectator sport. It's interesting that prayer can even become a spectator sport. I don't know that I agree with that. Well, how many of you actually pray during Thanksgiving prayer? Papa, bless the food. And you sit there with your head bowed going, oh, God, please don't let him pray too long. Maybe that is your prayer. And you listen for somebody else to bless the food. It can become a spectator sport. But hear me. Worship can never become a spectator sport. You're either worshiping or you're watching. Watching is not worshiping. And worshiping is not watching. When you truly understand that the presence of the King has come into a place, it will require a response for you where nobody is watching and everybody is involved. Worship is not a spectator sport. It's not a spectator sport. It's not something that we can just go to and just watch and feel better after it's over with. Which leads me to point number three. When his presence comes, everyone will have a reaction. Let me help us for a second. Everybody's going to have a reaction when his presence comes. Look at 2 Samuel chapter 6, verse 16. And David is dancing before who? So it's before the Lord, but it's in front of the city. He's not dancing for the city. He's dancing before the Lord. And the city is just happens to be in the conversation. So his wife looks out the window, Michal, and sees David dancing before the Lord. She's a watcher. She's a watcher. She's a voyeur of worship. She never would have saw her husband in his ephod had she had her eyes focused on Jesus. But because she was a watcher, not a worshiper, she saw her husband dancing before the Lord. Look at this. And she despised him for his worship in her heart. It's a reaction. In Matthew chapter 10, the entire city is watching this thing take place. And their response is, who is this? There are people grabbing palm branches, and they don't even know who the palm branches are for. There are people taking off their cloak, throwing it down. And they're like, that was Tommy Hilfiger. They didn't even know. They threw it down. They're like, why am I throwing my coat now? It feels good. Who is this? They're standing there on Palm Sunday, and they don't even know who he is. They're just caught up in the hype. This is why they crucified him on Friday, because they had no recognition of who he was. They had no honor for who he was. So it was easy for them to turn on him when things got bad. And I'm afraid there's too many of us in the church that the reason why we can turn on him every time things don't work out for us is because we have no recognition of who he really is in our life. So here it is. See, celebration is the language of honor. But criticism is the language of distance. See, it would be easy for me to criticize your worship when I'm not as close to him as you are. It's easy for me to stand back and look at what you're doing because I'm further away from him than you are. So not only can I see him, but I can also see you. And the truth is, most of the time, I can't even see him because all I'm doing is focused on you. So celebration is the language of closeness. Criticism exposes our distance, which leads me to point number 4, and I'm done here. When his presence comes, it's all about him. Hear me. When his presence comes, it's all about him. If he's going to show up, it's because he's the center of attention. That's why he said in John chapter 12, verse 32, that if I be lifted, I will draw all men unto me. In John chapter 3, 14 through 15, he says that the Son of Man must be lifted. In Philippians chapter 2, verse 9 through 11, that he's been given a name that is above every name, that at that name every knee should bow and every tongue shall confess that he is Lord to the glory of the Father. In Psalm chapter 34, he says that you and I are to magnify the Lord together and exalt his name together. In Isaiah chapter 2, verse 11, the Bible says that the Lord alone is the exalted one. In Haggai chapter 2, verse 7, he says that he is the desire among the nations. In Malachi chapter 1, verse 11, it says that from the rising of the sun to the setting of the same, his name is to be praised. Listen, when Holy Spirit, when Jesus comes into a room, it has to always

Because where he's honored, he will remain. The Bible says that when he had come into the city, they begin to shout and praise, "Hosanna, Hosanna. Blessed is he who comes in the name of the Lord. Blessed is he." And I love this in verse number 11. They said, "Who is this?" And I love this. They said in verse 11, "This is Jesus." Ladies and gentlemen, church has made this so complicated. This is Jesus. When we say things about being marked by his presence, we're talking about the presence of Jesus. When we're talking about, "I got a feeling everything's going to be all right," it's because Jesus is going to be in the midst. If we're talking about life, we're talking about Jesus. If we're talking about way, we're talking about Jesus. If we're talking about truth, truth is not a principle. Truth is a person, and his name is Jesus. When the ark came in 2 Samuel chapter 6, the city rejoiced. And when Jesus took on the form of flesh and came on this Palm Sunday, the city rejoiced. And this is what I came to declare this morning, that when his presence comes to a place like Judah, the city is next in line. That this is not just making room for him in this room, but it's making room for him for all four wards of our city. That everything that happens in our city has to come under the banner of who he is. Listen to me this morning. We are not building a church in the Queen City. We are hosting the King in the Queen City. And if his presence is not truly among us, it will stay contained within us. But when it's not about us, it cannot just remain in this room. When a house is marked by his presence, the city is the next to experience it. And if the King is in this building, then the Queen City cannot remain the same. Charlotte will feel it. Charlotte will be stirred by it. Charlotte will experience it. And Charlotte will be confronted. And Charlotte will be awakened. Why? Because a city marked by his presence cannot remain unchanged. The King is in the Queen City, and when he's in the Queen City, everything that can be shaken is going to be shaken. They tell us that yesterday that there is a declaration over this city and this region that there will be no king. I got news for you in the Queen City. There will be a king, and he'll be the king of every king. He'll be the president of presidents. He'll be the CEOs of CEOs. He'll be the potentate of potentates. He'll be the one to rule and to reign, and he shall reign forever and ever. And ever. So I say this morning on this Palm Sunday, Hosanna, blessed is he who comes to Charlotte. And here we go. I'd announce to every prison cell, to every violent street, to every trap house, to every strip club, that the King is in this city. To every boardroom full of corruption, every backroom deal, every hidden system built in darkness, the King is in this city. To every hospital, every bad report, every diagnosis that tried to write a final chapter, the King is in this city. To every home filled with addiction, every cycle that won't break, every family hanging on by a thread, the King is in this city. To every neighborhood gripped with fear, to every place violence has tried to claim, to every block that the enemy has said it is its own, the King is in this city. On this Palm Sunday, I say, Hosanna, Hosanna, blessed is he who comes to broken people. So I say to every addict, to every prodigal, to everyone who feels too far gone, the King has arrived in this city. To every depressed mind, to every anxious thought, to every heavy spirit that will not lift, the King is in this city. To every abused soul, to every wounded heart,

is. To everyone asking, who is this? I'll tell you, his name is Jesus, and the King is in this city. So on this Palm Sunday, I say, Hosanna, Hosanna, blessed is he who comes to a ready people. So to every church that's still burning, every worshiper still lifting their voice, every prayer room still crying out, the King is in this city. To every family honoring God, to every business doing the right thing, to every leader choosing integrity over money, the King is in this city. To every hungry heart, to every faithful believer, to everyone who has been pressing and refuses to give up and quit, the King is in this city. To the next generation, to our sons and daughters, to our children's children, the

And I say, if the king is in this city, strongholds are being pulled down. Thoughts are being taken into captivity. Everything in violation of him has to cease. Sickness has to bow. Demons have to flee. Darkness has to be exposed. Chains have to break. Prodigals are being saved. Provision is being released. Revival is breaking out because Jesus is being lifted.

in order to shout, for God has given us the city. But on this Palm Sunday, we're not shouting for God to give us this city. We're shouting because we're saying, Jesus, this city is yours. It belongs to you. This city is yours. Charlotte is yours. Fort Mill is yours. Rock Hill is yours. Indian Land is yours. Clover is yours. York is yours. Mount Holly is yours. Gastonia is yours. Dallas is yours. Cramerton is yours. Belmont is yours. Shelby is yours. Lincolnton is yours. Harrisburg is yours. Concord is yours. Matthews is yours. Wigan is yours. Monroe is yours. Wexhall is yours. Davidson is yours. Lake Wylie is yours. Lake Norman is yours. Mooresville is yours. Indian Trail is yours. Tinka is yours. Jesus, this is your city. Somebody who lives in a city that now belongs to Jesus. 1, 2, 3, lift up your voice like a trumpet. You shout like we're at a basketball game. Nah, nah, nah, nah. Clap your hands, all ye people.

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4: God asked you to do it. There's going to be grace to do it. Now, the problem is, when we hear something we're supposed to do, we start measuring it with this right here. Well, this thing's so limited, everything looks impossible. Everything. You can't. What can you start or stop with your mind? Oh, everybody knows they shouldn't take drugs, but look how many people do. Their mind says, you know you're not supposed to do this. You know you shouldn't smoke. I mean, as if that's going to work. There's a grace. If I could tell you anything this morning, when God makes a commandment, there's grace to fulfill it.

0: But they believed it down here, so he did it for them anyway. Now that's real hard, because most Christians get a prophecy and they never ever measure that prophecy with their head, and they start trying to bring it to pass. And they spend year after year starting this, starting that, and none of it comes to pass until they come under something. Till they put something over their head, they can't do it. It never sticks. And he says, and the things which thou hast heard of me among many witnesses, this is a big one to me, the same commit unto faithful men who will be able to teach others also. What do you call a faithful man? What do you call a faithful person? You know, people attend church their whole life and never can be trusted. So church attendance is not it. We think it is, but it's not. You know, I don't laugh at me now, I don't have to feel bad. I don't worry about your church attendance, I worry about your commitment. You know, if you're not committed, I don't care if you're here all the time. Matter of fact, there was what I call cultic element in the church in the 80s and 90s where everybody went to church like a junkie. But they didn't obey God. They were fixing themselves with injections of truth, injections of element of presence. Oh, give me another shot. Oh! And walk out of that place and do what they wanted and subject to nobody. They were fixing their emotional hole when God wanted to go in there and heal them up inside. So they went for the heroin, but they never got the fix. That's God's word. I didn't write that. I mean, it's such a simple truth God gives you those. I mean, he just says one thing. It's so simple. We thought we was going to get this live off that euphoric experience when we got saved. He just delivered you. But you'll change by following Moses to the desert. Because God wants to, you'll love this one, ladies and gentlemen. God wants to put you in the desert and put the Red Sea back so you can't get out. And he wants to put you with a man of God that you can't get away from, so you got to face it. We can all go home if you just thought about that, because nobody ever wants to do it. I always say everybody wants to go to heaven, nobody wants to die, right? That's how you change. God puts you with somebody and locks you in that circumstance, because if you ever had any options, you'd take them. You'd get away. I'm not saying this because I'm a preacher. I'm still Joe. I can tell you one thing I am. I might be a preacher and all that stuff, but I'm still Joe before God. I got that. This is Joe before God as a son. If I wasn't a preacher, I'd be a son. If it wasn't whatever they people call me, I'd still be a son, and I would be perfectly content being his son. I could, you'll love this. You know, I could not be a preacher and I could still feed the hungry. I could not be a preacher and I could still pray for the sick. If I could not be a preacher and I could still have miracles mental block. Thank you so much. You knew what I was going to say, because I say it all the time. See, as a Christian, I can have a completely supernatural life. So I'm content being a Christian. The other stuff is responsibility. You hear me? Your calling is a responsibility. Paul, a servant of Jesus Christ, called to be an apostle. Servant is always first. Servant is always first. Being a servant in God don't put you in service because you got a seminary degree. He puts you in service as a ministry gift because you became a servant in your heart and you went to the desert and you let God circumcise your heart. That's how you get in.
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1: See, nobody can take you out when you go in that way, because God puts you in there. Anything you strive to get through effort, you will have to maintain yourself. But if you went through the process and been ashamed, like you said, I don't know him. See, it causes exposure of what's inside of you. All that stuff, until you're willing to let it start coming out, you can't be trusted because you're not honest. That's why looking good makes a real person angry when everybody wants to look good. Because if you look good, that don't mean you are good. But you have to work at it. Because see, Aunt Susie's daughter being pregnant might not be your business. But if you move over there and you go, well, I'm going to go over there and help, and it ain't your business, you just got entangled with a small vine. And if you don't let go, that vine is going to get thicker and thicker. And if you try to help somebody else, best thing you can do in this life, if you have Christian friends that need help, you know what the answer to you? Who's your pastor? Did you talk to him? That'll clear you right out of that situation, pal. You're out. They don't want to talk to you no more. You've just got free. Nobody's laughing. I think that was a good answer. Who's your pastor? Did you tell him? Well, you're doing this on your own. Well, why are you talking to me? You're not talking to your pastor. How come? It jars their theology. Listen to me. I'll just meddle around here one more time. That means they ain't covered. Maybe if they was covered, the problem would be different. They won't talk, so they're uncovered. So they're not covered, so they have problems. There's enough problems when you're covered, let alone creating them by not having a spiritual covering. You have lots of fights. Don't worry. So when you ask them theologically who their pastor is, maybe a light will go on and say, you know, I don't have one. You know what my next line is? Well, what'd you do with the scripture that the Bible says, obey them that rule over you? Where'd you put that? In Hebrews, like you believe the Bible's true, right? So where did you put that scripture that says, obey them that rule over you? Like, what are you going to do about that now? They just stare at you. Because they don't understand the value of the relationship. It's the relationships, not the rules. The law kills, but the Spirit gives life. Jesus said, my words are spirit and life. Legalism delivers no one. So be careful about what you make your business. Amen? We think it's like an accomplishment. When we think honor, because we're in the world, we think the guy gets to stand up, get an award, and he's a pastor to acknowledge him, and you're in Hollywood and acknowledge you, and you're the governor and acknowledge you, and everybody gets a trophy and all that stuff. It's ruining everything. God honors character. If you want God's honor, we got to seek the honor that comes from God only, not the honor that comes from men. I'm all over, but I'm really not. If you're trying to win the approval of somebody because you need approval, how's God going to honor you? How's he going to do it? You haven't done anything out of the motive that would allow him to do it. If he endorsed the other, he would have to change his word lawfully. In other words, you actually got to keep the rules to your own hurt. Do you know one of the tests in being a vessel of honor is to not worry about what anybody thinks of you? Because that's one of the tests you got to pass before God will let you do anything. As a matter of fact, they got to think you lost your mind. Let's stand to our feet. Father, thank you that you were talking this morning about moral purity. It's honor, but it's moral purity that attracts your honor. So God, this morning, we thank you that you are going to help us be vessels of honor. Thank you for this month's teaching on honor from God and how we honor people. But God, you're wanting to honor us. You're looking and you gave us insight and ingenuity and words and scripture and word of wisdom, word of knowledge to help us live lives that can be honored. God, let us not feel bad about where we are.
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7: Well, our main scripture this morning is found in the book of Habakkuk, and it's a message that I've entitled, Trusting God in the Midst of Trouble. You know, there's been many times in my life, as I'm sure there's been in yours, where things seem impossible, where you're believing God for a miracle of healing or provision, or you feel surrounded or oppressed, where there's chaos all around you and you don't know what's going on, and you're trying to trust God in the midst of all of that. And I can say that every time God has been faithful. God has always been faithful. And I believe, you know, it's not always that the situation has turned out exactly like I expected, or that I didn't have to change and grow and learn faith and those kinds of things. There's been obviously growth and learning in the midst of that, but God has always been faithful. I believe the scripture is clear that it's always God's will to save. It's always God's will to heal, to deliver, to show his goodness, to pour out his love, his power, his favor. All those things, God wants to reveal himself. That's his heart towards humanity. That's his heart for you, that's his heart for me. That God always wants to show who he is and his true nature. And in the midst of that, I believe his trustworthiness, his faithfulness, is going to be made manifest. Amen?
8: Amen.
7: Well, in the book of Habakkuk, we find this man who is seeing things that he doesn't like. There's all kinds of things going on around him, and he sees this vision, and he's crying out to God. He's lamenting. He's like, God, do you even hear me? I mean, do you even see what's going on, God? There's violence. There's chaos. There's strife. There's confusion. There's injustice. All these things are going on. God, don't you see this? Why do I even have to see this, right? All these kinds of things he's expressing in his heart. And the conclusion that we're going to come to today, or the conclusion that he came to, is that no matter what happens, he's going to trust God in the midst of trouble. Amen?
8: Yes.
7: Now, Habakkuk's lament here, as he begins in chapter 1, I just want to look at three different things this morning. There's a whole lot in this book. It's three chapters long, but one of the things that Habakkuk is lamenting about is sin. It's this burden that he saw. He's like, why do you show me this iniquity? Why do you cause me to even see all this trouble, this iniquity and the sin and things like that? Why is all this violence and wickedness is the other thing. So there's sin, there's violence and wickedness is the second one we're going to look at. And within that, there's plundering, there's strife, there's contention, there's wickedness surrounding the righteous. And then there's injustice. That's kind of the third plea that he's making here that I see. He says, why don't you save? Why don't you save the righteous? Why are the wicked flourishing? Why is the law powerless? Why does justice never go forth? Or when judgment does come, it's a perverted judgment. So all these things are his complaint, the things that he's seeing, and the trouble that is troubling him, the things in the world around him. And I love God's answer here. You can look in verse 5 through 11 is essentially God's answer. The first thing that God says is, look, take note, be astonished. What he's saying is, he says, I'm doing something. And I realize that in the midst of our lives, we can see a lot of challenges. We can see a lot of brokenness and all those kinds of things. But what God is telling Habakkuk here is he's saying, look at me. Look at me. He doesn't say this in so many words here, but he's basically saying, hey, I'm aware of what's going on. Rather than looking at those things, look at me. Look, be astounded, be astonished at who I am. I am doing something. Reminds me of that scripture from Isaiah chapter 26, verse 3, that says, God will keep in perfect peace he whose mind is stayed on me. There's no question, I don't think any of us would argue that there's difficulties and challenges and things that we see that we don't like, or the circumstances and all those kinds of things. But in the midst of that, what are you directing your attention toward? Are you directing your attention toward the chaos or the wickedness or the shortcoming? Or are you directing your attention to God? Because when you do that, when we look at him, when we trust him, as he says we can here, then he's going to give us perfect peace. Why? Because we trust in him. That's what Isaiah chapter 26 verse 3 says. And I believe Habakkuk comes to a very similar conclusion. The second thing is that God says, I'm going to do something that you won't even believe. See, God's solution might be different than what you want. It might be different than what you expect. But he's saying, I am going to deal with this wickedness. And then he says, God's conclusion to all of this, which we see in verse 11, is he says, evil is going to sweep through, it's going to pass on, and it will be found guilty. God says, I see what's going on, but there is a conclusion to this, that in the midst of everything that's going on, and God is the one that says, hey, I'm raising up the Chaldeans. Sometimes what's going on in the, because he loves Israel, because he loves Habakkuk, because this message wasn't just for Habakkuk as an individual. I believe it was for the nation of Israel. I haven't come to a final determination yet about this passage of Scripture. But it's possible when I read this, I'm seeing a lot of what's happening in the earth today. Maybe this is something that God is fulfilling now. I don't completely comprehend the ways of God. His ways are not my ways. His thoughts are higher than my thoughts. And I can look at stuff and I can be confused or dismayed, but God says, listen, you can trust me. In the midst of this, I will bring judgment. Things will work out for God's glory. And I believe we can see that here. I want to look at the rest of the book as a whole and kind of draw some conclusions. But before we do that, I want to look at the words of Jesus in Matthew chapter 24 and then also the words of Paul in 2 Timothy, because this is kind of how I correlate it in looking and what is going on in the world today. And in Matthew chapter 24 verses 3 through 14, it says, it's talking about Jesus, as he was sitting on the Mount of Olives, his disciples came to him privately and they said, Lord, tell us, when will we see all of these things happen? Jesus is talking about him coming back, that he's leaving and he's coming back. He says, when is this going to happen? How will we know? Tell us when this will happen and what are the signs of your coming and of the end of the age? And so Jesus answered them in verse 4 here. He says, watch out that no one misleads you. Don't be deceived. Be on your guard, right? He's saying, don't be misled. Many will come in my name saying, I am the Christ. And they will mislead many. You will hear of wars and of rumors of wars. Make sure that you're not alarmed. For this must happen, but the end is still to come. Nation will rise up in arms against nation, or people against people, kingdom against kingdom. There will be famines and earthquakes in various places. All of these things are the beginning of birth pangs. And in verse 9 he says, then they will hand you over to be persecuted. They'll kill you. You'll be hated by all the nations because of my name. Then many will be led into sin. They will betray one another. They will hate one another. Many false prophets will appear and deceive many. And because lawlessness is increasing, the love of many will grow cold. But the person who endures to the end will be saved. And this gospel of the kingdom will be preached throughout the whole inhabited earth as a testimony to all the nations. And then the end will come. I don't know exactly where we're at in the grand scheme of things, but I know that our job as followers of Christ is to preach this gospel to the ends of the earth. No matter what's going on, no matter what kind of things we're seeing, our job is to preach this gospel to the ends of the earth, to let His goodness be known. In 2 Timothy, we see something similar. Paul is writing to Timothy. For those of you that may not know, Timothy is a convert, kind of like a spiritual son of Paul's, and he's pastoring a church. And Paul writes him this letter. He says, Timothy, know this, in verse 1 of 2 Timothy chapter 3. He says, know this, that in the last days, perilous times will come. Men will love themselves. They'll love money. They'll be boasters, proud, blasphemers, disobedient to their parents, unthankful, unholy, unloving, unforgiving. They'll be slanderers. They'll have no self-control. They'll be brutal. They'll be despised good. They'll be traitors, headstrong, haughty. They'll love pleasure more than they love God. They'll have a form of godliness, but they deny its power. From such people, turn away. Doesn't mean you don't love them. Doesn't mean you don't share the gospel with them. It just says don't be like they are. For of this sort, they're the ones who creep into households. They take captive gullible women, loaded down with sin, and they're led away by various lusts. They are always learning and never able to come to a knowledge of the truth. And if this doesn't sound like today, I don't know what does. But he goes on in verse 10 to say to Timothy, but you have carefully followed my doctrine. In other words, we're talking about the Word of God in this sense. You have carefully followed my doctrine. You've seen my manner of life, my purpose, my faith, the way I've suffered, the way I've loved. You've seen my perseverance, my persecutions, the afflictions that have happened to me in Antioch and all these different places, the things that I endured. But out of them all, the Lord delivered me. Isn't that awesome? So Paul was writing something here and trying to impart into Timothy this understanding that no matter what is going on in the world around you, trust God in the midst of your trouble. Because he had seen it and had been demonstrated in Paul's life. Well, he goes on to tell Timothy, listen, it's going to get worse. Evil is going to get worse. People are going to be deceived and deceiving and all these kinds of things. But he encourages him to trust God. And here in verse 16 and 17 of 2 Timothy chapter 3, he says this, all scripture is given by the inspiration of God. It's profitable for doctrine, for reproof, for correction, for instruction in righteousness, that the man of God, you, Timothy, or the woman of God, I mean, we can apply this. This is a principle that it's talking about here, the Word of God, so that you can be complete, thoroughly equipped for every good work. In other words, what he's saying is, Timothy, rely on the Word of God. Preach the gospel. Do what you know is right, no matter what is going on in the world around you. So let's come back to Habakkuk here for just a few minutes. And let's look at this first thing that Habakkuk is pointing out. He's talking about sin. He's saying, God, why do you make me look upon this? Why do I have to see all of these things? And in Habakkuk chapter 1, verse 12, he says, God, are you not from everlasting? God, are you not my Holy One? We won't die. Okay, I get it. There's sin. There's all these things going on. But God, you are holy. And see, you and I, as followers of Christ, I realize this is an Old Testament scripture. Christ came to fulfill all the requirements of the law and the prophets so that you and I can be holy just as God is holy. He gives us his nature as his children. Isn't that awesome?
8: Yes.
7: And so we live that out in this earth. We live out that holiness that he's talking about. In verse 13, he says, God, your eyes are too pure to approve of evil. You cannot look at wickedness with favor. Why do you look with favor on those who are dealing treacherously? Why are you silent when the wicked swallow up those who are more righteous than they? See, he kind of goes back into this complaint after God has sort of answered him. But he says, God, you are so holy. Your eyes can't... I know, God, regardless of how I feel or what I'm seeing, I know that you can't be looking at this and saying everything's okay and that you don't notice. See, he's realizing something here about the nature of God, about the character of who God is, and recognizing that, God, you can't be okay with this. You're a holy God. In chapter 2, verse 1, Habakkuk says, I will stand my guard at my guard post. I will station myself on the rampart. I will keep watch to see what God will speak to me, and how then I will reply when I am reproved. He's kind of coming to some conclusions here about sin. He says, I'm going to stand my watch, my guard post. I'm going to keep watch. So, because remember, he started off by talking about, God, why do I have to see these things? God says, well, see me instead of those things.
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Hello, brothers and sisters. This is Mike Kennedy with the Living in Victory broadcast. We're going to continue our series on the believer's authority and power. Hallelujah. This is part 11. This series keeps expanding, keeps growing on me. But the next few messages, I believe, are very critical to walking in victory. Amen. To winning every attack of the enemy. We're talking about the new man today, and we may get into the armor of God and how to utilize the armor of God, how to put it into practice. Amen. You know, God has provided us every piece of equipment to walk in victory, to defeat every scheme, every tactic, every wile, lie, trickery of the enemy. There are two foundational scriptures for this series. Matthew 28:18. And Jesus came and spoke to them, saying, "All authority has been given to me in heaven and on earth. Go, therefore, and make disciples of all nations." Hallelujah. And then in Luke 9:1. Luke 9:1 says, "Then he called his 12 disciples together and gave them power and authority over all demons and to cure diseases." We've talked to in previous messages what the difference was power and what the difference is between authority. Amen. So if you haven't heard those, I encourage you to go back. Understand the differences of power and authority. Turn with me to Ephesians 4:14. Ephesians 4:14. We're going to look at a couple of verses here, and we may get to Ephesians 6 today. Ephesians 4:14 says that we should no longer be children tossed to and fro and carried about with every wind of doctrine by the trickery of men and the cunning craftiness of deceitful plotting. You know, a lot of people go to, this new doctrine or this minister or prophet, apostle got this new idea. Well, there's nothing new under the sun. You need to make sure that whatever they're preaching, I didn't say you wouldn't get more revelation. I'm believing for more revelation even as we do this service today. I'm saying new doctrines, every wind, every change. Oh, that sounds cool. Let's try it. No, you need to find out where the scripture is. Verse 15. No longer be children because of 15, speaking the truth in love may grow up. Speaking truth in love is how you grow up, how you help other people grow up by listening to truth in love and by you speaking truth in love. It says, speaking truth, the truth in love may grow up in all things into him who is the head, Christ. You know, a lot of times what people say may be truth, but there's no love in it. In other words, your tone, your attitude, being led on the timing of when you say something. They can all affect whether or not what you are saying is truth and love. I'm going to give them a piece of my mind. Well, most people need all the mind they've got. They're working on a couple cylinders. Don't give anyone a piece of your mind. You should have the mind of Christ, amen? Not give people a piece of your mind. You can't afford to lose any of it. We need all of it, amen? What they need is to speak truth in love that they may grow up and have the mind of Christ, amen? God's words, God's instructions, God's direction in every circumstance, in every situation in your life. The word talks about sincere faith or insincere faith, false faith. You can have real faith, or you can have imitation faith. I did a series on that. It's on our website. If you want it, contact us. We'll help you get it. What is real faith versus insincere, fake faith, false faith? People say they're believing for something. Are you really? To believe something, you must have a word from God. Amen? Not just some harebrained idea. Not just some idea of something that they desire or want. The Hebrews were bit by this. God told them to go into the promised land. They decided not to. Then they decided they were going to go because they didn't want to go to the desert. And God said, no,
I told you where to go. They could have had faith to survive in the desert, not to go to war. And a lot of them were killed. Pharaoh, he could have had faith for one thing. God told him in not so many terms, let my people go. They could have had faith to let the people go and for their economy, which was based on slave labor, to still succeed. They couldn't have had faith to follow. Moses said he was told to walk across the Red Sea on dry ground. They could have faith for that. So they did. The Egyptians were not told to walk across the dry ground on the Red Sea. So they drowned. They didn't have faith for that. There's no way they could have. Faith cometh by hearing, and hearing by the anointed word of God. Let's continue on. Jump with me down to verse 20. Ephesians chapter 4, verse 20. It says, but you have not so learned Christ, if indeed you have heard him and have been taught by him, as the truth is in Jesus, that you put off concerning your former conduct, the old man which grows corrupt according to the deceitful lust, and be renewed in the spirit of your mind. Some translations say, be transformed. Be transformed by the renewing of your mind. That's the way you get changed. You transform by renewing your mind into what the Word of God says. Amen? We're supposed to be transformed from the old man and destined to win. Transformed from being a loser. You may think you're a winner, but if you deny Christ, ultimately you lose. Amen? The greatest loser of all time and all creatures is Satan. And you're buddying up with him if you deny Christ. And you're going to end up the same way he is going to end up, a loser. I encourage you to receive Jesus as your Lord and Savior and be transformed and get on the road to victory. Hallelujah. Hallelujah. Glory to God. To be transformed from the old man by the renewing of your mind and become a victorious winner, an overcomer. Amen. I'm going to read the Ephesians 4, 22 and 23 in the Amplified Classic. It says, strip yourselves of your former nature, put off and discard your old unrenewed self, which characterized your previous manner of life and becomes corrupt through lust and desires that spring from delusion, and be constantly renewed in the spirit of your mind, having a fresh mental and spiritual attitude. Verse 24, back in the New King James, goes on to say, and that you put on the new man, which was created according to God in true righteousness and holiness. So what's he telling us to do here? He's telling us to put off the old man. One way to do that is to stop lying. Many people lie because they're embarrassed, or they lie because they've got too much pride to walk in who they are, who Christ created you to be. They're ashamed. They do not know who they are in Christ. When I was younger, I had no idea who I was in Christ. I was embarrassed because I wasn't necessarily the smartest kid in school. I wasn't very, very well off, so I had some old clothes and not very quality clothes. And I was embarrassed over it. I was ashamed of who I was. I didn't know who I was in Christ. So I would deceive, try to be something that I wasn't. I was concerned about what people thought. Don't be concerned about what people think. Be concerned about what your Creator thinks about you. Amen. Walk in that light and revelation, and you will walk with boldness, with confidence. Amen. So I was deceptive. I would lie, come up with all kind of little things, acting like I was somebody I wasn't. Oh, I was so great. And an individual I worked for, his name was Paul Betancourt. We worked at ABB, Asaya Brown Boveri. And we were doing engineering. And Paul was the vice president of sales, and I was doing engineering. I came back from Russia. I was doing some project work in Southern Siberian Omsk. And I came back, and he said, Mike, you're really not an engineer.
you are a sales guy. Pride came up. I said, I'm not a sales guy, I'm an engineer. Well, previously, Paul had pulled me in and said, you know, Mike, stop coming up with stories. Be who you are. People enjoy being around you for who you are. Because he had saw some stuff that didn't line up, didn't make sense. I had been walking in that deception, trying to be something I wasn't, due to arrogance, due to pride, due to embarrassment. And he said, just be who you are. And during this day, he said, Mike, what you really are is a sales guy. And I said, no, I'm not. He said, well, your commission for this would have been about $100,000. And I looked down. I thought, wait a second. I said, yeah, I'm a sales guy today. Well, he helped me go from a job where I did okay in engineering to something where I excelled. And he put me in business development. Thank you, thank you, thank you. He's a believer. I appreciate God for putting a man in my life that would hold me accountable, that would help me and tell me the truth. But before that, I had wasted money, carousing, doing things I shouldn't have done. When I first met my bride, Shara, my beautiful wife, we went out. But before we went out on our first date, I asked her out and she said, no, you're on your way straight to hell. Get right with God and then we'll talk. That helped me out. Well, it's been 27 years with my righteous, beautiful wife. Hallelujah. Thank you, Lord. And I appreciate the fact that God put people in my life to help me, not to judge me, to help me to grow. Amen. Ephesians chapter 4, verse 25 says, therefore, put away lying. Let each one of you speak truth with his neighbor, for we are members of one another. Be angry and do not sin. God gets angry, but he does not sin. He does not act things out in sin. He's angry over what people have done, and he has a reason to be. Some of the things that the travesties people have done against him, his people. Amen. Do not let the sun go down on your wrath. In other words, don't go to bed angry with your spouse, with things in the government, with politics. Don't let the sun go down with your wrath, angry. I didn't say you couldn't be bothered by it. Cast the care of it. Ask the Lord to help them. Don't go to bed angry. You know, this will mess up people's insides, just like stress. They don't cast the care of it, so they'll end up having high blood pressure, heart disease, Crohn's, ulcerative colitis, because of stuff like this. Cast the care off. Amen? And this is one of the key reasons why. Verse 27, nor give place to the devil. We're talking about how to walk in victory, how to walk in the freedom of God, how to walk in the authority and power of God. One way to stop that authority and power from operating in your life is because of us not casting the care off, not walking into righteousness by lying. That opens up the door to the enemy. By going to bed angry with stuff. People have been angry since the election. Cast the care of it off on the Lord. I didn't say it, he said it. Don't go to bed angry in wrath, speaking truth. Without that, you're allowing the enemy to come in to attack. This is a key way he's getting in without even having to do much work. He gives you a thought, but it's your pride that causes you to speak forth lies and deception that gives him an open door. He watches us give him place, and that we do a lot of the dirty work for him by giving him place rather than resisting him. In James chapter 4, it says, resist the devil and he will flee. Resist him. Amen. Resist the devil and he will flee. I'm going to read that a little bit to you in this version of Bible. Hallelujah. I wasn't going to spend much time there, but I believe we're supposed to read this. Glory to God. James chapter 4. I'm going to read in verse 6. But he gives more grace, or more of his ability,
But he gives more grace for this reason. It says, God resists the proud, but gives grace to the humble. I was operating in pride during those years when I was deceiving people, trying to be something I wasn't, lying, going to bars and lying to people, trying to be something fake. Ungodly stuff. Thank you, Lord, for your mercy, for cleansing me for it. But whenever I got true, whenever I got real, God gave me the grace or his ability to not only promote me, for me to come up, to go into ministry, to provide for me, to give me my beautiful wife, but he gave me the ability and strength to say, oops, that's not true. I'm not going to say it. Verse 7, therefore, submit yourselves to God. This is where it starts. Submit yourself to God in his word. Then resist the devil. You need the word of God in you to resist him, to help you stand against him. Resist the devil and he will flee. Amen. Draw near to God and he will draw near to you. Cleanse your hands, you sinners, and purify your hearts, you double-minded. Seek God. Put him first. Put his word first. Amen. If you messed up, be quick to repent. Get the enemy out of operating in your life. Stop his activity. Shut him down. Amen. Rebuke him from operating in your life. We can do that right now. If you've messed up in some areas, whether it be lying, lust, going to bed angry over things, we can get it right now. Stop the enemy from operating in your life and give God access to operate in those areas. Amen. Join with me. Heavenly Father, we come to you. Ask you for light and revelation of areas that we have missed it, areas that we need to change, that we have allowed the enemy to come in. We ask you for revelation in it. Show us how to stop it. We repent for those things, Father. We ask you for your mercy and your forgiveness. We choose you and your ways. Satan, we bind you. We shut you down from operating in our lives. We call your tactics, your strategies, null and void. They will not succeed. Father, we thank you for your protection, your mercy, and your help. In the name of Jesus, amen. If you prayed that prayer or you believed it and you repented, hallelujah, expect change. Expect to see some good things coming your way. Amen. Glory to God. If you did, when those things happened, send us some testimonies. Let us share with people about what God has done. Glory to God. Verse 28, let him who stole steal no longer, but rather let him labor, working with his hands what is good, that he may have something to give him who has need. Let no corrupt word proceed out of your mouth. Another way to allow Satan to come in is because this little thing underneath your nose, your mouth, your tongue, your words. Let no corrupt word proceed out of your mouth, but what is good for necessary edification, that it may impart grace to the hearers. And do not grieve the Holy Spirit of God, by whom you were sealed for the day of redemption. Let all bitterness, wrath, anger, clamor, and evil speaking be put away. You're supposed to put those things away and put on the new man in Christ. Amen. Put away from you with all malice, and be kind to one another, tender-hearted, forgiving one another, even as God in Christ forgave you. You know, there's some of the circles I walk in. They talk about faith a lot. They talk about love a lot, but they don't necessarily walk in it. I've done that myself. Don't talk about love. Operate in love. Walk in love. I didn't say you didn't speak truth, but speak truth in love. Amen? Glory to God. These are ways to defeat the enemy. Stop stealing. Stop lying. Don't speak death, doubt, fear, and grumbling, but speak truth in love. Hallelujah. I did a series not long ago on the eights of Philippians 8. The eight things in Philippians 4:8. I'll read that verse to you. It says, finally, brethren, whatever things are true, whatever things are noble, whatever things are just, whatever things are pure, whatever things are lovely, whatever things are of good report, if there is any virtue, and if there is anything praiseworthy, meditate on these things.
We have been equipped to win. Hallelujah. Glory to God. But you must operate in those things that God has equipped us with. The armor of God. This little book, this one's in Spanish. You can get it on our website. Download it in PDF. If you want a copy, contact us. We'll send it to you. But it talks about the armor of God. But we're going to go into that over the next few messages and break down each of the pieces of armor. To succeed in war, every warrior must have offensive and defensive equipment, must have strategies and armor. God has equipped us for conquering and walking in victory. All the weapons work in unison for attacking and for defensive protection. They work together. For example, the breastplate is primarily a defense item. It's a breastplate. If you get pierced in the heart or an organ, it's a greater challenge for you to attack and win in battle. God instructed us to put on His armor, the armor of God. Many people get up every day and they try to put on the breastplate. They try to put on the helmet of salvation, but they have no clue what they really mean or how to fight with them. That's what we're going to get into. Oh, glory to God. Brother Hagin wrote in one of his books, "Evil spirits will dominate believers if they allow them to, by consent, ignorance, or disobedience." Turn with me to Ephesians chapter 6, verse 10, and we're going to begin getting into the armor. We do not want to allow the enemy to operate in us and defeat us because of ignorance, because of disobedience, or just by consent, allowing him to invite him in. Amen? Ephesians chapter 6, verse 10. I'm going to read this in a couple of translations, and then we'll break down each piece of armor over the next couple messages. Amen? Ephesians 6, chapter 10. "Finally, my brethren, be strong in the Lord and in the power of His might. Put on the whole armor of God that you may be able to stand against the wiles of the devil. For we do not war or wrestle against flesh and blood, but against the wiles of the enemy. Therefore, take up the whole armor of God that you may be able to withstand in the evil day, and having done all, to stand. Stand therefore, having girded your waist with truth, having put on the breastplate of righteousness, and having shod your feet with the preparation of the gospel of peace. Above all, taking the shield of faith, which you will be able to quench all the fiery darts of the wicked one, and take the helmet of salvation and the sword of the Spirit, which is the word of God, praying always with all prayer and supplication in the Spirit, being watchful to this end with all perseverance and supplication for the saints." That's Ephesians 6, 10 through 18. Now, that part of this started in Isaiah chapter 59, verses 16 and 17. It says, "He was amazed to see that no one intervened to help the oppressed. So he himself stepped in to save them with his strong arm, and his justice sustained him. He put on righteousness as his body armor and placed a helmet of salvation on his head. He clothed himself with a robe of vengeance and wrapped himself in a cloak of divine passion." Hallelujah. My, that's what Jesus did for us. We are to put things away, put off the old man, and put on the new man with the armor of God. Now, the complete Jewish Bible, it says in these verses, "Finally, grow powerful in union with the Lord, in union with His mighty strength. Use all the armor and weaponry that God provides so that you will be able to stand against the deceptive tactics of the adversary. For we are not struggling against human beings, but against the rulers, authorities, and cosmic powers governing this darkness, against the spiritual forces of evil in the heavenly realm. So take up every piece of war equipment God provides, so that when the evil day comes, you will be able to stand, able to resist, and when the battle is won, you will still be standing. Therefore, stand." Doesn't say that we won't have a battle. "Oh, I don't like to fight." Well, you need to be a fighter. Fight with the armor of God, the word of God. Amen? "Therefore, stand. Have the belt of truth
buckled around your waist. Put on the righteousness for a breastplate, and wear on your feet the readiness that comes from the good news of shalom. Always carry the shield of trust, with which you will be able to extinguish all the flaming arrows of the evil one, and take the helmet of deliverance, along with the sword given by the Spirit, that is the Word of God. As you pray at all times, with all kinds of prayers and requests, in spirit, vigilantly and persistently for all God's people. My. We're going to get into this. In the next message, we're going to start breaking each one down. And the first one is going to be good. Amen. Hallelujah. Put on the whole armor of God. My. We're going to break it down line by line, precept upon precept about how to gird yourself with these different things, how to put them on, how to utilize them, how to fight the things of the enemy. Amen. I want to bring something up to your attention. It says, as you pray at all times in the complete Jewish, with all kinds of prayers and requests. There's different kinds of prayers. One prayer I was talking to an outlaw biker last night that was just saved. This brother, he was talking about it, and I explained to him that one type of prayer is just giving God thanks. Thank you, Lord. We could do more of that today. Let's do that for a second. Thank you, Father. Praise you for your word. Thank you for helping us, Lord. Glory to God. Remember, for whatever is born of God overcomes the world, and this is the victory that has overcome the world, our faith. 1 John 5:4. Glory to God. Well, this is Mike Kennedy with Living in Victory. Have a blessed day.

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So here is the good news, my friends. The good news. There is, therefore, now no condemnation, no punishment, no curse for all those who are in Christ Jesus. All your fears have been taken away. Instead, hope has been given. Because God, out of His great love, redeemed us on the cross. So now, my friends, no power of hell and no scheme of man

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You know, in the name of Jesus, we have everything we need. And just as we've sung about him as Jehovah Jireh, our provider, he is Jehovah Rapha, the God that heals us. His name is more powerful than cancer.

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